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0: NFL team gets the schedule. 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Primetime games? Holiday games? Cold weather games? A game close to you? Maybe a road trip you want to take? 310-840-4910. 310-840-4910. And coming up, I'm going to save five NFL fan bases some big-time money. I'm going to save you some coin, okay? Now that the schedules are out, I'll help you with that. Coming up on the other side, you're on Westwood One Sports.
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My name is John, but I'm not John Lund. John Lund will be back in his normal time slot, hopefully soon. I'm filling in tonight, and my name's Johnny Ballgame, and appreciate you guys holding.

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8: A better life with Dr. Sanjay Gupta.
9: For years, scientists have been studying the association between depression and dementia. As you might expect, the relationship is complicated. But there's this new study out of the UK which found it's not just broad strokes. There are 6 symptoms of depression that are especially correlated with dementia risk years later. Number 1, losing confidence in yourself. 2, not being able to face up to your problems. 3, not feeling warmth or affection from other people. 4, feeling nervous and anxious all the time. 5, not being satisfied with the way tasks are carried out. And finally, 6, difficulty concentrating. What we could be seeing here is the impact of people becoming less social, or that certain changes in the brain lead to both depression and dementia. But dementia takes longer to manifest. If you notice these symptoms, talk to your doctor about it. I'm Dr. Sanjay Gupta, helping you live a better life.
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0: I'm going to go to Baltimore. We have a ton of calls from Baltimore. You guys represent Rodney. I don't know where we're going, man. Rodney, you're up on Westwood One. What you got, man?
1: Good morning. Ding, ding. School's in session. I've been listening to you all talk about the best two players in the NBA and said Shaq and Kobe. Well, where I'm from in Baltimore, it takes five people. And I understand your topic, but none of them could ever approach eight titles in a row. And we're talking about Bill Russell. They won eight titles in a row. I think they played for like 10 in a decade. I watched that. I'm showing my vintage.
0: Nice, man. You saw those games?
1: With everybody. Yes, sir. Yes, sir.
0: Hell yeah.
1: I started watching the NBA in 62, and I got sick of them kicking Wilt Chamberlain's butt, and he was the best center. So you could take Bill Russell and any of his teammates during that eight-year run where they won championships 8 years in a row. Nobody has done that yet. They won't approach that. We keep forgetting that we're standing on the ancestors' shoulders. Somebody did it before all of them. Show me eight titles, and I'll be happy. And Tupac Day in Baltimore was horrible. It was the worst exploitation I've ever seen in my life.
0: That's sad you say that. Okay, I'll have to do some...
1: Yeah.
0: I'll do some research on that one. Tupac Day in Baltimore wasn't a fun episode, huh?
1: They gave away 20,000 bobbleheads in less than a half hour. No way. They were giving them to people that were bringing children in for free, because if you buy one ticket, you can bring two children in for free. So you got...
0: I'd pay $100. Yeah, I'd pay...
1: People that didn't pay, all the concession people that worked there, they had them. The policemen had them. The security guards had them. The people that paid, no. Children that didn't know who Tupac was. People had nine bobbleheads. Children don't know who Tupac were. And online, the next day, they were getting $2,000 apiece. I got none.
0: Dang. Thank you for the call. Here's my only pushback on Bill Russell and the eight titles. There was only eight teams in the NBA for like half of his titles. I know I'm going to be that guy, but it's an eight-team league. I won't even play in a fantasy league that has eight teams. It's not enough. And I love the NBA, and Bill Russell is probably responsible, guys, for Wilt, for Kareem, for Jordan, Bird. I get it. It's like the Beatles are probably responsible for Tupac. It all stems. I get it, dude. But the league was so different, and it felt like Red and Bill and that lineup, they were so far ahead of everybody else. But eight titles in a row is eight titles in a row. Eight titles for in an eight-team league. 310-840-4910 to Ontario, Canada. Ryan, make it quick, brother. You got the line. Go for it, buddy.
2: Hello, thanks, Johnny Ballgame, for taking my call. Mr. Positive, from my family to yours. Thinking about you, and just it's family. It's more than sports. So, yeah. That's how I raise my kids, so I'll keep it quick. And
0: is that all you wanted? Yeah, or you want to?
2: Yeah, I'll
0: appreciate the call.
2: Quick. I do.
0: All right. Ryan, call back if that was kind of confusing, but Mr. Positive appreciates it. And cool little Westwood One Nation there, rallying around someone who has an ill mother right now in Mr. Positive. 310-840-4910. You know why Fernando Mendoza didn't get a primetime standalone game? It's the Raiders, man, and I say that in a good way. Like, I guarantee you, even when the Cowboys were Jimmy Johnson 1-15, 1989 bad, I bet they had a national game. I know they did, because I think they beat the Washington team on Sunday Night Football that year. I think that was their only win. I'm sorry I even remember that. 310-840-4910. I'll tell you, though, when we come back. Dalton, stay there. Westwood One Sports. I'm Johnny Ballgame. Download the Westwood One Sports app, guys.
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11: What are the chances you are listening to this while drinking a nice hot cup of coffee? If so, don't let me stop you. For years, we've been reporting on the health benefits of coffee, and that's not going to stop today. A new study, this one out of Harvard School of Public Health, found that coffee and tea could help lower your risk of developing dementia. People who enjoyed 1 to 3 caffeinated cups a day saw the biggest impact. In addition to the caffeine, coffee contains hundreds of bioactive compounds that can influence inflammation, glucose metabolism, vascular function, and oxidative stress. It's also possible coffee drinkers might be doing other things that keep them healthy. Eating a more balanced diet, getting plenty of exercise, sleep, not smoking, or drinking too much alcohol. And finally, staying socially active. I'm Dr. Sanjay Gupta, helping you live a better life.
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1: Your home for the Gamecocks.

0: waiting all night for this track. Goes without saying. I'll be back spitting into this microphone Sunday night. It's my usual shift on Westwood One, filling in for John Lund. I'm Johnny Ballgame. Appreciate you guys. We're going to start in the Bronx. Our boy Carter on hold, waiting patiently. And, you know, if we're going to go to the Bronx, I need like a Bronx attitude. I need a Bronx voice. I want a Bronx accent. I want a Bronx knowledgeable sports fan. Carter, are you that?
1: Bada bing, bada boom. It's your boy Carter with the truth and the most Bronx swagger that's ever swaggered on the airwaves. So, yes, sir, Mr. Johnny Bing Bong, I got what you need.
0: What you got then? Bring it, Carter, in the Bronx for your old boy Johnny Ding Dong here.
1: Johnny Bing Bong. Johnny Bing Bong. Hey, I was just sitting here sucking on my Slim Jim and was listening to the show. And I heard something that you said about the NBA regular season, how it broke in beyond repair. Foobar, if you will. And I was sitting there thinking, man, how do we fix it? And this idea comes from our tea and crumpet eating friends across the pond. What if the NBA adopted a relegation style system where like the last place teams from each conference at the end of the year when the regular playoffs are going on, we have a loser's bracket, a bracket of shame, if you will. And the losing last place team, they get relegated to the G League. Now, I know there will be lots of, you know, things to fix, a little bada bing, a little bada boom, but, like, how could we make that work? It's interesting, right? Or am I just crazy sucking on my Slim Jim like a madman?
0: Yeah, I mean, I can see it now. The Utah Jazz against the Sioux Falls Skyforce tonight. Like, nah, I don't know. I mean, thank you for the call, Carter, in the Bronx, but I guess it's as good as mine. I mean, how can you make the NBA regular season not suck? I don't know. They've tried so many things. The in-season tournament. I'm sorry. I can't get past the floors on that. Seriously. I think it's cheesy McGillicuddy with the floor design. It tells me it's like a Circus McGurkus thing. I'm not in. It gives me a headache. That I don't think has been a massive thing. Like, you ask me, your team wins NBA Cup. Like, okay, can I go now? Like, what's next? Like, I don't care yet. Make that happen. And I don't know, the penalty system? Sure. The relegation owners aren't going to agree with that, but I know it's sports radio, we're talking. Guess this is as good as mine. 310-840-4910. I don't know. I think it might be too far gone, guys. I don't know. And trust me, I want the NBA to expand desperately. The worst moment of my life as a sports fan was the Seattle Supersonics moving to Oklahoma City. I was raised in Seattle, grew up there in the 80s and 90s, went to the Kingdom all the time, grew up 10 minutes from the Kingdome. I saw Griffey. I saw really bad Seahawks for many years. I saw Gary Payton throwing half-court alley-oop passes to the Rain Man. I saw it all. So I desperately want a team back in Seattle. They got a beautiful arena where the Kraken play. It's time. But at the same time, the NBA doesn't need more teams, dude. They already got a third of the league that is trying to manipulate its system. Like, we got dudes in the NBA. We got teams in the NBA that don't try. Like, I don't know what the hell we do with that. How do you make them? And now we're going to have two more teams? Again, like, I want it to happen. I need an NBA team again, dude. That sports town. It's a kick-ass sports town. I've always said Seattle is a fair-weather sports town. It is. But it's a badass fair-weather sports town. When the teams are good, it is a lot of fun. When they're not, no. It's just, it's not one of those towns. It's fair weather, but it's cool. But the NBA does not need to expand, dude. I don't think they need 32 teams. But again, I hope they'd go in that direction. I wanted to get back to something a little earlier we talked about, and this was with the back to the NFL. If you just know me, Johnny Ballgame, and you haven't heard me a lot, I'm all about the league, man. Our shows, my shows, what we do, like, it's all a lot NFL. And you were talking about Bears fan was nervous about their schedule. And I am typically not a strength of schedule is a big thing because this is the NFL. Dude, there's going to be five teams that we think will suck that are going to be really good. And there's going to be five teams that we think are going to be really good that won't. So strength of schedule, to me, I don't pay much attention to it. This year, the Bears have the number one opponent win percentage from last year, which gives them the toughest schedule in the league. And Bears fan, are you worried? Well, say this. Last year, you know what team had the toughest schedule in the league at this time of year? It was the Giants. They went 4-13. The year before, you know who had the toughest schedule in the league? It was the Browns. They went 3-14. The year before that, 2023, the Birds, the Eagles, toughest schedule in the league, didn't matter. They finished 11-6, lost in the wild card round. But how about even this? 2022, toughest schedule in the league was the Rams. Sean McVay, 5-12. It was the worst McVay year when they had the toughest schedule. Like, in most cases, if you go back the last 10 years, there's been two teams that have had a winning record with the so-called toughest schedule in the league. Two. One was the Steelers. You can guess what their record was in 2021. Yeah, 9-7-1, lost in the wild card. And like I just said, the Birds farting around in the wild card round and lost. Every other team the last 10 years that's had so-called the hardest schedule in the league has went under 500. I don't want to hop on that and be like, oh, Bears, you're screwed. Because I really don't believe in this. But that's the data. Bears fan, you have the right to be a little worried there. I'm not going to lie. If my team had that, and I was looking at these stats, I'd be like, oh, man, wait, what? But those teams were bad anyway. The Giants, who knows? I'm Johnny Ballgame. Great stuff. We're going to go all morning long. And by the way, I'll be back, just a reminder, Sunday night at 9 p.m. Eastern. Huge shout out, Alex Tyshirt. You're awesome. Let's keep this going. Dalton, you Roadhouse son of a bitch, I love you. Let's keep this going. I'm Johnny Ballgame, Westwood One Sports Night. Download the Westwood One Sports app.
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17: If you're someone who isn't super active, just thinking about the amount of exercise you're supposed to get every week can feel daunting. 75 minutes of vigorous exercise, 150 minutes of moderate intensity exercise. It's a lot. But I have some good news for you in the form of a recent study out of Norway. Researchers found that for most sedentary people, getting just 5 more minutes of meaningful movement a day had a statistically significant impact on their expected lifespan. So did reducing the amount of time they sat every day by just 30 minutes. That's not to say that this bare minimum is what you should aspire to, but I think it's a good reminder that doing something is always better than doing nothing. The point is, just get started. Work just a little bit more movement into your daily routine, and don't even think of it as exercise. I'm Dr. Sanjay Gupta, helping you live a better life.
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20: Access Columbia, a good Sunday morning. We appreciate you hanging out with us today. Our special guest for this weekend's version of Access Columbia, Grainne Owen. Did I get it?
21: You got it.
20: I nailed it.
21: Yes.
20: I nailed it.
21: You did.
20: Grainne is the co-founder and president of the Curing Kids Cancer Foundation. First of all, Grainne, thanks. We appreciate you being with us on a Sunday. Thank you very much.
21: Oh, thank you for inviting me.
20: Usually, you know, the tradition is you bring donuts the first time, but we're going to let it go this time. You're new. Obviously, the powers that be didn't tell you this, but that's okay. We'll get past it. I guess before we start talking about Curing Kids Cancer and the foundation, which obviously is a very vital, important endeavor, how did this start with you, by the way?
21: Well, it wasn't anything I ever intended to do. When my twins were 5 years old, I have 4 boys, by the way, Wow. Yes. I had.
20: You don't have a foundation for that.
21: I know. I had four boys in 5 years. So yes. But I cheated because I had twins in the middle. And when they were 5 years old, Killian was diagnosed with leukemia. And that basically meant our entire world stopped and totally revolved around going to the hospital. And when you've got a 2-year-old, 2 5-year-olds and a 7-year-old, that, makes life very difficult, as you can imagine. And it was really our community, in Atlanta in Marietta, Georgia, that rallied around our church, you know, set up things where people came and picked up our laundry and did it for us. They cooked us meals. They babysat. I mean, and that's what you need. I mean, it's so difficult because we were in the hospital Monday, Wednesday, Friday. And, you know, I had a 2-year-old who was very lively. Luckily, he is like the Pied Piper. He gathers people around him wherever he goes, and he still does as an adult. But, you know, I mean, life is extremely difficult when you've got a sick child like that. And until that moment, I had never even thought about cancer. And I certainly didn't think about it in terms of my own child. I mean, you see these things on the television and movies where it's terribly sad and you cry and everything. You think, oh my gosh, that must be awful. But suddenly it was us right in the middle of it. And it was totally devastating. I mean, you cannot imagine how life just stops.
20: And to that point, I mean, obviously, you'll never forget when you were told.
21: Yes. I actually had taken Killian down to the doctor because he had a very high fever. It was like 103, 104. Mm-hmm. And he'd had it for a few days because I'd called the doctor initially and they said, oh, it's probably a virus. So wait a few days. I did. It didn't go away. He was complaining of a stomach ache. So I took him into the doctor and they luckily did some blood work, which, you know, isn't easy when you've got a 5-year-old. And I was literally driving home when I got a phone call to say, can you bring him back? And I said, why? What's wrong? And I just, there had been, this sounds ridiculous, but there had been an English footballer, a very famous one, when we were living there, whose baby was born with leukemia. Mm-hmm. And of course it was all over the news and, you know, and my immediate thought was, oh my God, it's leukemia. And we got back to the hospital and my husband was there, which frightened me. And, they said, it's leukemia. And I looked at Killian, who was sitting on the floor playing with some toys, and I said, how can it be? I mean, look at him. He's not that sick. And, you know, we headed straight to the hospital, met Dr. Bergsagel, who became our oncologist. And, you know, it was just unbelievable. I mean, it takes you a long time to really come to terms with that sort of a devastating shock. But he went through his treatment, for boys at that point, it was 3.5 years. For girls, it was 2.5 because they actually respond better. And we got to within 6 months of finishing, and he was supposed to finish on St. Patrick's Day, which I thought was a good omen, being Irish. And I took him for a regular blood test, which at that point he was really on just like maintenance chemo. And they called me, and again, I thought, oh no. And they said, his blood work doesn't look right. Mm-hmm. And I knew it had come back. So anyway, that started us off on another course of really hard chemo to get him back into remission. And he basically stayed in the hospital for about 3 months, which was awful. And just round about Christmas, they finally got him back into remission. And that was a point at which they said he needed a bone marrow transplant. And we all did blood tests and it turned out that his twin was a perfect match. And I thought, well, that's another miracle. So I went through that whole thing of a bone marrow transplant, which is absolutely horrific. And when you see it on television shows and they say, oh, we'll just do a bone marrow transplant, it isn't like that. It is horrible, and especially for a child. The radiation does the most awful things to their little bodies, and people just don't know that because they don't want to know, and I don't blame them. I didn't want to go through it, but and I was just watching. I would much rather it had been me. And later on, it was me. But anyway, I'll get to that. But he pulled through the bone marrow transplant, and 100 days post-transplant is the magic number. We got to 90 days, and he relapsed again.
20: Ugh.
21: And at that point, I could see the doctor's hand shaking, and I knew this was really bad news. And he said, there's nothing else we can do. He said, he's had all the chemo and all the radiation we can give him. So you better go make some memories. But we weren't ready to give up at that point. Neither was Killian. And while we went to Disney World with the boys, the whole family went. And that was the hardest thing I have ever done in my life, because we knew that at that point Killian was dying. And we had to smile and, you know, make sure the boys had a really wonderful time, because we were trying to make some good memories for them. And that was really hard. But while we were there, I discovered a brand new type of treatment called a targeted therapy. And I said to the doctors, give him this. And they said, we can't. It's not in a clinical trial. It's still experimental. And the FDA hasn't approved it. And they said, you'd have to get special permission from the FDA. Well, I don't have red hair for nothing. So challenge accepted. And I managed to get hold of an Irish professor at Trinity College Dublin, because one of the doctors working on this treatment had an Irish name. And I knew it was like a million to one shot, but I called this guy, I knew the professor, and I said, I know it's a million to one shot, but do you know this doctor? And he said, Grainne, not only do I know him, he used to be one of my students.
20: Wow.
21: Wow is right. I thought, okay, this is a miracle. He put me in touch with him. We got in touch with the pediatric oncologist who was trying to get this treatment into a clinical trial. He said Killian's the perfect candidate. We had to buy a fax machine, so that'll tell you how long ago it was, to fax all the medical documents up to them. And we got special permission from the FDA for Killian to be the first child in the world to try this treatment. Well, because he was the first child in the world, they only allowed him to have half the dose that would have been effective.
20: Mm-hmm.
21: And so while we were there, the doctor took me to one side and said, there's a second generation of this drug in the lab, and we tested it on Killian's cells, and it would be 11 times more effective. In other words, it probably would have cured him. And I said, great, give it to him. And he said, I can't, Grainne, I don't have the money to get it out of the lab and into treatment. And at the time I thought, why on earth is he telling us about something our child can't have? But you see, that was what made me decide to raise money. Because we had to take Killian home.
20: Right.
21: We had to watch him leave us. Right. About a year after we lost him, I was talking to the other three and saying, we mustn't be sad, even though it's been a year and we don't want it to be. But Killian's in heaven and he's happy and healthy and God's looking after him better than we ever could. And I thought, if I believe what I'm telling my children, and I did believe it, then I need to get off my behind and go and do something positive. And I thought, I know, I'll get that drug put into treatment. I will raise some money and I'll make it happen. And I just knew, like right here in my heart, that that was what I was supposed to do. And that was why the doctor told me about it, because he says to this day, he doesn't know why he told me. But that was what made me want to raise money. And so I started raising money in 2004. And in 2005, we became a 501c3 charity. And since then, we have raised over $34 million for research.
20: Wow. It's fantastic. That is fantastic. And we're talking to Grainne Owen. Did I get it right?
21: Yes, you did.
20: You nailed it.
21: Yeah.
20: Co-founder and president of Curing Kids Cancer. First of all, I mean, that story in itself, there is no better way to have people understand than to tell that story. And like, and you're right. Nope. None of us ever really know until we know.
21: Yeah.
20: And no one ever wants to be part of that club. No. Right. And
21: no.
20: If there's one thing through that journey,
21: mm-hmm.
20: and if someone is listening right now, and let's say they just found out about their kid and mm-hmm. their child has, you know, been diagnosed with leukemia or some other form of yeah. cancer, what is the one thing you can tell them that would help them as they start this endeavor?
21: I will help you. Contact me. I will help you get through this because I know what it feels like. And I came out the other side. It wasn't the result I ever wanted. And it's not a club you ever want to be in.
20: Right.
21: But there are people who will help. And I'm one of them. But there are many, many other people who, you know, the doctors, the nurses, they become your family because you see them like almost every day.
20: Mm-hmm.
21: And they love what they do. They're so dedicated and amazing, especially the ones here in Colombia,
20: mm-hmm.
21: At Prisma Health. And, you know, you're not alone. I think that is the one thing is that you feel so isolated and alone and you think nobody understands, but there are people out there who do and they will help you.
20: So Grania, tell me about curing kids' cancer. You said a year after, you know, your son passed, you said, I got to do something. I got to get this drug. I got to get it out there.
21: Mm-hmm.
20: $34 million later, mm-hmm. look what you've done. Tell us a little bit about the foundation.
21: Well, we've definitely got a guardian angel up there because we've had what I call a whole load of godsidences, because I don't believe in coincidences anymore. Things that couldn't have happened, mm-hmm. but have anyway. I mean, we started out funding this treatment, the targeted therapy, which works by attaching itself to the proteins on the outside of cancer cells and releasing a toxin, and that destroys the cancer cell but doesn't attach to healthy cells. Now, we progressed from that, which Killian pioneered, to something called CAR T-cell therapy,
20: mm-hmm.
21: which is your own immune system. They take the child's own T-cells, which mm-hmm. fight infections normally, and they genetically re-engineer them in the lab. They know how to do that now. And they recognize the proteins that are only on the outside of the leukemia cells, not on the healthy cells. And they put those genetically altered cells back into the child, and their own immune system fights their cancer, which is miraculous. I mean, it's, you know, amazing. And that is developed from what Killian pioneered. And we helped to fund it. It's had a 97% success rate getting children who were on hospice care back into remission. So it truly is a miracle for the families who have been told, you know, there's nothing else we can do, like we were told. And then they try CAR T cell therapy and all of a sudden they've got their child back. So we are privileged and honored to say that we have been instrumental in helping that get out there. And leukemia is now no longer the leading cause of death for children with cancer.
20: Wow. And if someone, again, is hearing this and needs to reach out, what's mm-hmm. the best way to reach out to you?

0: time, at least we're able to do something really meaningful with the money that we raise, because we know that, you know, they operate on very little funding. And yet this CAR T cell therapy that I was talking about was initially developed for children and, you know, got approval from the FDA for children and then got approval for adults. So now that treatment is treating adults. So, you know, it's kind of horribly unfair that you think children, because it's children and because it's cancer, they must have as much funding as they need. And they just don't.
1: That's going to be my question. Last time I checked, our kids are kind of important to all of us.
0: Right.
1: So why is it that way?
0: Children can't vote. Children don't have any influence over government decisions. They're not a big enough population, unfortunately, to have
1: lobbyists.
0: You know,
1: they don't have enough lobbyists.
0: Don't have enough lobbyists. And the drug companies also will not invest sometimes in something that is for such a small population because they won't get a big enough return on their investment, unfortunately. That's what it comes down to, is money.
1: Grania Owens talking with us, the co-founder and president of Curing Kids Cancer. $34 million is just impressive. Just you deciding, I'm going to do something, and you get to where you get at this point. Mm-hmm. And you said you've had a lot of, what do you call it?
0: Coincidences.
1: Yes.
0: Yes.
1: Yes. Along the way. Give me one of those that has happened for you in this.
0: Okay, I will. So we are the charity for Mecum Car Auctions. Now, Mecum Car Auctions are the biggest classic and muscle car auction house in the world. And we had a motorcycle donated to us. And I was like, great, lovely. Thank you so much. What the heck do I do with a motorcycle? it was being built on a TV show. Okay. And it just happened that the producer was related to one of my board members. Okay. Mm-hmm. There's a coincidence. Then he said to me, I will get this motorcycle sold on Mecum Auctions and they won't charge you for it. And I was like, great, wonderful. That sounds lovely. At the time, I didn't know what Mecum Auctions was. So I went down when the motorcycle was sold. It sold for $35,000, which it was probably worth about $25,000. So that was great to start with. They let me speak for like 60 seconds, just to explain who the charity was and why we were raising money. And Dana Mecum, who is the head of the company, kicked in another $10,000. So we had $45,000 in 60 seconds, and all I did was speak. And I was like, wow, this is amazing. You know, lots of disposable income floating around here. And I had watched all these cars sell for hundreds of thousands of dollars. And I said to the PR guy, can I talk to Dana? And he said, no. So the people who bought the motorcycle at that point were one of Mecum's largest customers, because they were building what they called a barn in Texas. Mm-hmm. It was 5 stories high. It cost about $7 million to build. Oh, and geez. I didn't know any of that. But I said, oh, so you can get me in front of Dana. And they said, oh, yeah, no problem. I said to Dana, you know, I would really like to partner with you. This is what I'm doing. This is why I'm doing it. And at that time, it was just me full time and two little ladies who I knew doing part time work for me. And he said, why should I partner with one charity? And I said, well, do you want to make a difference with your philanthropy? And he said, yes, of course. And I said, well, then you need to pick a cause that you believe in and support it, and then you'll make a difference. And he said, but what do I tell all the other charities? And I said, you tell them that you've got a cause and that that's what you're supporting. Mm-hmm. And you could see a light bulb go off in his head. And he said, oh, okay, well, let's give it a try. So we've been partnering. We've been their charity for 15 years now, and they've helped us raise $15 million.
1: Wow, that's fantastic.
0: That's a great big coincidence.
1: Humongous one, right? Grania Owens with us, the co-founder and president of Curing Kids Cancer here on Access Columbia. Appreciate you hanging out with us on a Sunday. This is Terry Ford. I want to go back to the beginning when you talked about community.
0: Yeah.
1: And how the neighborhood sort of helped and surrounded you and babysat and cooked meals and things of that nature. I think

0: I guess speak of that, you know, if when you have something like this just horrific event happened to your mm-hmm. family, I guess don't be afraid to let the people around you know who matter and just mm-hmm. community is so supportive in something. As you said, you feel like you're in a bubble sometimes.
1: Yes.
0: And if your neighborhood and your community can step in any way, shape or form mm-hmm. and help out, that's not a bad thing. Speak to that, please.
1: Oh, gosh, no. I mean, it's not a sign of weakness. It's not something to be ashamed of. It's something to be blessed by. And especially here in Colombia, because the community here is so strong. This does not feel like a capital city. It feels more like a very large village to me, because I've lived in London and Atlanta and Dallas, and I love living here because people are so supportive and so friendly, and the church communities around here are amazing. And the hospital and the university. And in fact, that's what we're doing now. We have set up a $5 million endowment, that is supporting a partnership between Prisma Health Children's Hospital and the College of Pharmacy and the College of Medicine at the university. Now, everywhere else that we operate, that partnership already exists, and that's part of their community. And I was like, why isn't it in existence here? Because it's needed, because you have to have the research side linked up with the clinical side. You know, you have to have the treatment and the research behind it linked together. If you're going to be a center of excellence. And that's what we want here for the children in this community, mm-hmm. because the children in South Carolina deserve the best chance at survival, just like any other child does. And so we set up this $5 million endowment. What it's doing is supporting a lab, which they will get tissue samples directly from the hospital when they operate on children, or, you know, whatever the treatment may be. It will go straight to the university, to the College of Pharmacy. They will analyze it and monitor how the child is responding to the treatment. And then the treatment can be adjusted as the child is going through it, rather than waiting all the way till the end of a treatment and seeing, you know, did it work, did it not? And this is going to give the kids here like individual treatment, which is what everybody would want for their child. But that is an example of how the community at the hospital and the community at the university are coming together to work for the children here. And when you've got that behind you, as well as like a church community and, you know, your neighborhood, I think it makes you feel part of something so much bigger than yourself. Mm-hmm. Whereas if you don't accept all of that, you are isolated and very much alone, because you sit in the hospital room a lot, and that can make you feel very, just, you know, apart from everybody. Nobody understands, you know, what am I going to do? You start thinking the worst things, and it's hard to hope. Whereas with a big community like we have here behind you, you've got that hope.
0: You say everywhere there's this problem of underfunding for, you know, pediatric yeah. cancer research, and just the infrastructure isn't what it should be. What was it like here in South Carolina when you first came?
1: I mean, when we first started funding treatment here, it was like 20 years ago. Mm-hmm. And Dr. Kevin and Dr. Ron were the two doctors at the hospital. And they said, Grania, we need a research nurse because we can't bring, you know, new treatments into the kids. And I said, okay, right, what do you need? And they said, well, we need to pay the salary. So that's what we did. You know, we paid the salary for a research nurse, and they were able to bring phase one clinical trials to the kids here. So, you know, that is an example of where the funding wasn't available except through us. And they asked, and we gave it to them. My thing when I first set up the charity was, we have to have a relationship with all of our doctors. Because I didn't want to be one of those organizations that just hands over a check and mm-hmm. says, okay, you go do your thing.
0: Right.
1: I wanted to know who was getting the money, why they needed it, where it was going, you know, what difference is it making? so that I can tell people with my hand on my heart, I know where their money is going when they donate it. Mm. And I know it's going to make a difference because I make sure it does. But it also is a two-way street because the doctors can come to us in instances like that and say, we need a research nurse and we can help. But it also works the other way around. So when a family comes to me and says, our child has got this cancer, are we doing everything we can? I can put them in touch with the best doctors in the country who specialize in that type of cancer. And even if there's nothing else out there right now for their child, at least they know they've done everything they can.
0: So if someone is listening, going through what you've gone through with their child, or for someone who might want to volunteer to help your organization,
1: yeah,
0: or be part of what you're doing because they have the calling like you did, mm-hmm, or they've gone through it like you did and they want to do some good.
1: Yeah.
0: Again, best way to contact you folks.
1: Get in touch with us through the website, but we have a whole ton of fundraising, really fun fundraising things that we do. And a lot of them actually have started here in South Carolina. One of them is our fire truck pull, which we just had a few weeks ago, where we have two fire trucks, both attached to big ropes. And we have teams of 10 or 12 people, and each team pulls on behalf of a child.
0: Mm-hmm.
1: And they dress up in the child's favorite thing. So we have prizes for the team that pulls the fastest time over the distance of 50 feet. We have the best dressed team. We have the largest fundraising team. So, and it's right in the middle of Soda City Market. Mm-hmm. And it's a spectacle because like we have two huge fire trucks that are being pulled by ropes by teams of people who are dressed in things like flamingo outfits or ballerinas, or we had a team of dads this year who were dressed as princesses, tiaras and everything.
0: Oh my, that's phenomenal.
1: And the children love it. The yeah. children that they're pulling on behalf of who have cancer are out there cheering their own team on. Sometimes they want to pull on the rope too.
0: Oh, sure.
1: And it's just the best time. It's an event full of joy and fun. And that's not something these kids get to experience very often.
0: That's fantastic. And what's the website to reach
1: out to? It's curingkidscancer.org. And if you go on there, there are lots of other ways you can help. We have lots of other events. We have golf tournaments. We have 5Ks. The one here was the first one that we did. It is done by the medical students here at the yeah. University of South Carolina. And we had 367 runners last
0: wow.
1: year, or walkers, or whatever you do,
0: right.
1: whatever you want to do. And it was amazing, and it raises a ton of money, and the students here started it, and now we have them all over the country.
0: Oh, it's fantastic. Thank you. Thank you for coming in and sharing your story and what you're doing now with Curing Kids Cancer. Again, Gran Yowens, co-founder and president. We appreciate it. And we'd love to have you back again and talk more about it and get more updates on what you're doing.
1: Oh, good.
0: What
1: yes.
0: you're doing is quite, quite important.
1: I would love that. And we can talk about more godsidences.
0: Oh, I love that. We should do a show on the godsidences.
1: It's oh, absolutely. I think I might write a book or something.
0: We should. Gran, thank you so much for coming in today. We appreciate it.
1: Oh, no, thank
0: it's
1: you.
0: Terry Ford, thank you very much for sharing a very special Access Columbia. Have a good Sunday.
2: Still have to see it in motion. What type of dip does Aaron Rodgers take? Because at this point in his career, he's not getting better, right? I don't think we're going to have a massive improvement with Aaron Rodgers. I think the reason that you feel comfortable with him as opposed to Mason Rudolph, Will Howard, or Drew Aller is because you at least have a higher floor with Aaron Rodgers. But how much higher it is remains to be seen. And then with Baltimore, too, yeah, Lamar Jackson's Lamar Jackson. I still trust that guy with my life, but the offensive line's a big question mark because he didn't adequately replace Tyler Linderbaum at center. And the defense was a problem last year. How much did you actually get to fix the pass rush? I like Trey Hendrickson, but health is a question there, too. Yeah, you might have axed the Max Crosby trade because of an injury, but Trey Hendrickson's had his fair deal of them, too. He's had some injury issues as well, and he's not necessarily the greatest edge rusher at playing the run. He's here to drink beer and tackle quarterbacks, and he's all out of beer. Don't ask him about the running backs, though. So there's still question marks. I still look at this division with a lot of uncertainty. And this is where I'm going to toss it to Pete Townsend and my boys over at The Who to give you my ultimate thoughts of the AFC North. Because I don't know. I don't know who they are. I know the logos. I know the names. I know the names of the players. I know the names of the coaches. But who are you as a franchise right now? The Steelers are at a weird impasse. And seemingly when they win the division or make the playoffs, they're doing it at 9-8 or 8-9 or maybe 10-7. But they're not a threat in the AFC. And who are the Ravens right now? This is a team that is desperately trying to keep that championship window open. Easier said than done. Once you get to a certain spot where you're having to give players away because you can't keep them on contract, you're having to play the salary cap game, and you can only kick the can down the road so many times, and you're trying to keep a window open, it's hard. It's incredibly hard to do. And as much as I'd like to say we know a lot about the Ravens, I'm still not 100% sure what Jesse Minter's going to be as a head coach. Do I think they should have moved on from Harbaugh? Yeah, absolutely. A change of scenery is nice, but I don't know what it's going to look like in year one. There's uncertainty there. Hence the clip. I don't know who they are right now. I think we know maybe more about the Cincinnati Bengals and the continuity they have with Zach Taylor at head coach. I think we know a little bit more about the Cincinnati Bengals in terms of their core offensively. The continuity, I think, really matters. And I look around at this division, and I don't necessarily see a lot of that right now. It's a lot of change. It's a whole lot of having to fix a lot of the mistakes that have led them to this spot. But that's the division. So if you take into account just the division too, because that's going to make up a good chunk of your schedule, those are the gimmies of your schedule. You know you're going to have to play the three teams in your division twice a year. I'd simply like what the Bengals have, and at least what they can trust in terms of coming back if Joe Burrow is able to stay healthy for a full season. I like what they have there more so than I do with Pittsburgh and Baltimore, at least on a trust level and a trust perspective. But then too, to look to combine the division and the schedule, look, the team I think got better in this offseason. There are still some question marks, but I think they were at least addressed properly in the offseason. I'll take you back to week 18 of this season where Ja'Marr Chase was talking to the media after they got beat by the Browns in the last game. And there was a lot of reflection that needed to be done for this Cincinnati Bengals team. And Ja'Marr Chase was asked about what this team needs to do this offseason. And I'll play translator here. I'll take Ja'Marr Chase's answer that you're about to hear, and I'll play translator for you. But here's what Ja'Marr Chase's answer to that question was.
3: What kind of changes would you like to see in this offseason?
4: If I had to say so, it'd probably be something, but I don't know what I could do. So all I could do is control what I could control.
2: Let me translate for you. Our defense stank. They did. The defense was horrific last year. And the defense, even with the offense that they had when Joe Burrow came back, not going to be good enough to win them games. When Joe Burrow went down, it was impossible. Season's over. Sorry, Jake Browning, Joe Flacco, I don't care who it is, you're not Joe Burrow. And when you have a defense like that, you kind of need to be Joe Burrow. You kind of need to be one of the best offenses in the National Football League. You really kind of got to be one of those things to make up for those type of deficiencies defensively. Wasn't going to happen with backups in there. So that's me translating that for Ja'Marr Chase. He's going to control what he can control, which is be one of the best wide receivers in the National Football League, regardless of who's throwing him the ball and regardless of who's playing on the defensive side of the ball. But to translate that, our defense stinks. Do something about it. And to the Cincinnati Bengals' credit, they've done something about it, right? They made some additions that I think can certainly help this team. Boye Mafe, to be an edge rusher, the guy who was just an edge rusher for the Seattle Seahawks, who won a Super Bowl. I think that's a good place to start. Trading your number 10 pick in the NFL draft to the New York Giants so you can get Dexter Lawrence, a proven all-pro caliber interior defensive lineman. Great place to start. Sexy Dexy's great against the run. He can get to the quarterback if he has to. He'll provide that pressure up the middle. That's a great addition. That is a marvelous addition. Helps you up a little bit. Jonathan Allen, also in the defensive line. I like that addition. So you've really shored up the defensive front. It should be a lot better than it was last year. And most importantly, maybe not most importantly, but to me, I think what's one of the higher ceiling picks that you got in the NFL draft that wasn't coming at a first-round cost was drafting Cassius Howell, the edge rusher at Texas A&M. Watched a lot of Cassius Howell this past year covering the SEC. The guy gets to quarterbacks. Right. If you want just an idea of what Cassius Howell can do, there was a series. It's the only time I've ever seen this in my life against Utah State, where Utah State's drive was three and out, and it featured three Cassius Howell sacks. The guy gets to quarterbacks. A little bit of a late bloomer, but he gets to quarterbacks, and you got to take a flyer on him outside of the first round to pair with Boye Mafe and on the interior of the defensive line with Jonathan Allen, with Dexter Lawrence. Your defensive front's going to be a lot better. I think they'll be better against the run. They'll be better at getting to the opposing team's quarterback. The secondary is still going to be a question mark, right? It's not a flawless defense. They didn't address everything. That's still going to be a question mark. And whether or not the offensive line can hold up to at least keep Joe Burrow healthy and upright is going to be another one of those questions. And it's one that's going to have to be answered by this team when we actually have toe meet leather in the season. But out of all the things that you can maybe learn from a schedule release, one of the things is who has the easiest ones, who has the hard ones. But the schedule should lend itself to the Cincinnati Bengals being all but guaranteed to make the playoffs this year. I feel great about that. If I'm a Cincinnati Bengal fan, I'm excited to receive that schedule. And if I'm a Steeler, Ravens, or Browns fan, I'm actually kind of hacked off that they got it that easy outside of their division. But that's kind of what you get to do when you finish third in your division, is that you get a little bit easier of a draw when it comes everywhere else. The Bengals should be thanking their lucky stars. Whoever it is that is responsible for making this schedule, they should be thankful for, because I think that is going to fuel them to being an almost guarantee to make the playoffs, especially when you take into account the history of the NFL of teams that are able to make it after missing the previous season. The league is built for that kind of parity. And if you get a full season of Joe Burrow, the offense will do its thing. And if the defensive additions kind of shore up the defensive line a little bit, the defense is going to improve dramatically. And the Bengals, if that happens, are in a really good spot to be playing postseason football in 2027. But on the other side, I'll tell you which division winner got the worst schedule draw that just may keep them out of the playoffs, even though I really love this team. I'll tell you who it is next as you listen to Elijah Campbell here on Westwood One Sports in the Westwood One Sports app.
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0: the National Football League. If you're just using the previous season's wins and losses and winning percentage, then by that metric, you have the toughest schedule in the National Football League, which is so unfortunate because I love what you got going on. I love what you've done with the place. I feel like I'm walking into somebody's home who used to be a hoarder, and now I'm looking around and I said, wow, the furniture's really nice. Your floor's so clean, I can eat off of it. I love the amenities. I really like what you got going on here. You've really changed. But now you're about to get hit with a little bit of adversity. And it's tough adversity. This schedule that you have, pun slightly intended, is a bear. Because if we're trying to take anything away from a schedule release, it could be what you got that you weren't expecting to get. Which, yeah, you won the division, so you should have expected your schedule to be a little more difficult. You're going to play more first place teams. I get it. But I look at the Chicago Bears and I go up and down that schedule and I'm just counting playoff teams from the previous season. You know, in the last segment I discussed, the Bengals only had 5 games against playoff teams from last season on their schedule. The Bears almost double that. They have 9 games on that schedule against teams that played in the playoffs last year. 9 of them. That's over half your schedule. You'll have 9 games against 2025 playoff teams, only 8 against teams that missed the playoffs. 4 of those 9 are also on the road. That is incredibly tough. You didn't deserve this. 9? And the games that you have on the road, Packers, playoff team in your division, you got to play them. Panthers, again, not daunting, but then you get Seahawks and Bills. Tough road environments. Especially climate-wise. Not easy. Not very easy to do. Dude, that's a tough group. And this is a team that I am so infatuated with. I love Caleb Williams at quarterback. I love the core of pass catchers and the balance that this offense has. Being able to throw to Rome Odunze, being able to find Luther Burden, Colston Loveland, they're all young receivers who are very, I would say, complementary to each other in their skill sets. Yeah, DJ Moore, you traded, but I think you'll be fine without him because you have all this balance. This team was built to withstand having the luxury of getting to trade one of those receivers, and you got to trade the oldest one and then keep the young guys for a long time on rookie deals. That's a great setup for the Chicago Bears. And I love their head coach. Ben Johnson's a sicko. I love every bit of it. I love the energy that guy brings. I think he's an offensive wizard. And he gets to be your coach for a long time. I do love the Chicago Bears. And I hate that they're going to get this draw. Because I want to see them in the playoffs too. But that's the fear that I have with this team. It's maybe even deeper than the schedule, right? The schedule's tough, and that's one thing. But it's only going to be made harder because there's one big thing that can help the thing really come crashing to earth and make the Bears a team that went from winning a division to missing the playoffs the following year. And that's defensive turnover regression. Look, this is a team last year that thrived on turning the other team over, right? They were exceptional in turnover margin. They had a plus 22 turnover margin, plus 22. Yeah, that made up for a lot of defensive deficiencies that they had. Teams ran on them pretty easily. Teams threw the ball on them pretty easily. They scored on them pretty easily. But you know what the difference is? Is that they forced 33 turnovers on the defensive side of the ball. That's not going to happen every year. It's certainly not. The things that do kind of hold up year into year out may just be what your tendencies are, right? They were 29th. In defensive rush yards per attempt, 28th in defensive net pass yards per attempt, and they had the league's bottom half in defensive drive scoring percentage. It's stuff that's not necessarily going to hold up over the course of a long season. If that's the type of defensive production that they're going to get in 2026, I highly doubt they're going to force 33 turnovers. I highly doubt that turnover margin is going to be sitting at a plus 22. That's going to come falling back to earth. And when it does, no matter what it looks like, whether it's the offense is turning the ball over more or the defense simply just isn't forcing more turnovers, that plus 22 is going to go down. And at some point, you're going to have to just man up and get stops, not just force turnovers, but get stops. That's my big concern here, is because when you compound this schedule with some of the offenses that this team is going to face, it's pretty daunting. The Panthers are what they are, but you still have to go to the Panthers. The Vikings, I think I still trust a lot to score. The Eagles, we'll see what they are offensively, but you're going to play some good offenses. Drake May is going to come to town at one point during the season. Of course, you got Jordan Love in that division. The Tampa Bay Buccaneers offense could score a lot at times. They're going to be coming to your house. The Jacksonville Jaguars had a solid offseason. You got to play them. There's good offenses up and down this schedule, especially that they're going to have to play on the road. It's going to be incredibly difficult to have to do, and that makes me concerned for the Chicago Bears. Again, I love everything they do offensively. I love watching them play because of the balance. They can run the ball really well, too. The 1-2 punch of DeAndre Swift and Kyle Manungai is a great, ideal backfield for a modern NFL team. Veteran running back splitting carries with last year a rookie running back who they got late in the draft, and they made some sweet music together. That run game complemented the pass game. It opened up play action. It does everything that I value in an offense. But the schedule that you have and the defensive issues you have and the unlikelihood of being able to, I guess, replicating that turnover success that you had last year, I'm not feeling it again for this year in terms of being 11-6 and winning your division. And the division's tough too. Like, if I'm going to talk about the division with the Bengals and why I think that they're in the best position continuity wise to be able to make a run to the playoffs, the inverse is true with the Chicago Bears too. The Packers are still the Packers. Jordan Love is a quarterback that I think has a very special skill set that can take them far. And clearly they played some fantastic games with the Chicago Bears this year, had the Bears beat in the playoffs. So they got to play them twice. The Detroit Lions fell back to earth, but the Detroit Lions are still a team with a great foundation that's incredibly well coached. Got to play them twice. And yes, the Minnesota Vikings were the team that had to be last because somebody has to be last. That's how standings work. But I'm not giving up on J.J. McCarthy yet. He's like 12 years old. I'm going to give him some time, right? Be able to develop into a quarterback that I think can get the ball to Justin Jefferson. And when you are the quarterback for the Minnesota Vikings, that's really the only job that you need or that you have, is just getting the ball to Justin Jefferson. But the big thing here too, the one thing that's a difference maker that can really ease the concerns that I have for the Chicago Bears and for Chicago Bear fans is Caleb Williams. He's got to be the difference maker here. The division title repeat or a playoff appearance, this is really just going to hinge on your quarterback. Quarterback's the most important thing on the football field. Ben Johnson's even said before that more important than turnover margin, which I have just been touting as something that will regress for this football team, the play style of your quarterback and the efficiency of your quarterback is the most important thing here. So what does Caleb Williams have to do? He's got to be able to limit the misses. His completion percentage isn't great, even though he's made some of the throws that will make your jaw drop. He's made some throws that are incredible highlights. And I think in the playoffs last year, he made two or three throws that might have been some of the best throws that I've seen in my life. But he still has a tendency to miss some of the layups in the short passing game. You can't miss those layups in the passing game. You've got to be able to shore up turnovers. Now, he took care of the ball pretty well last year, only 7 interceptions. But you got to keep that part up. Do your part in the whole turnover margin thing. But there's still room for growth. That's the exciting thing about Caleb Williams, is as good as he was at times last year, there is still clearly some room to grow. And if he makes that growth, if he's able to make a little bit of that jump and kind of round out some of the edges that he has in his game, if he can play within the pocket, the thing about Caleb Williams that's amazing is that he's really good when the play breaks down and he has to scramble and find somebody open and make a remarkable throw. He's already got that part down. But sometimes when he's in a clean pocket, that's when some of the inaccuracies happen. If he shores that up and he's able to make the next step, he took a step last year, he takes an additional step this year, then maybe it doesn't matter how hard the schedule is, and the Bears can still find their way into the playoffs, despite the most difficult schedule in the National Football League, and with a defense that has an incredibly hard time stopping anybody. It'll be tough, But if I'm having to pick one team that was a victim of the schedule release, I'm sorry, Chicago. I think it is the Chicago Bears. 1 hour down, 1 hour to go here. But coming up next, there's a Western Conference Finals matchup in the NBA that if you don't like, then I've got really, really bad news for you. And I'll tell you what I'm talking about here next on Elijah Campbell and Westwood One Sports and the Westwood One Sports app.
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29: 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Check that out right away. And we're getting into this. I love this, Trip. I have kind of become a fan of FinTok on TikTok. I kind of look at a lot of things, and that's kind of the motivation for the show. There are just so many things out there, and so much going on in the world of finance, the people the way consume finance, and we're looking at Gen Z in particular relying on TikTok as their source, their only source for financial information. That seems crazy to me.
28: Yeah, it sure does to me as well. I mean, I think different strokes for different folks, but my experience in the last over two decades is that when I'm working with an expert in person, I typically achieve the best results. And that still applies today for you guys out there too. It's just the way it is. I'm not discounting, you know, information we can obtain from various sources. Let's face it, one of the biggest changes in the financial world over the last few years, folks, it hasn't just been interest rates or inflation or even the market. It's been the way that you consume financial advice. Think about this. 20 years ago, you got investing information from a financial advisor or a newspaper, maybe CNBC. But today, all of us, we can open our phone and in 15 seconds, you know, we've got somebody or something, that's the question, telling us how we can retire at 40, pay zero taxes, you know, build passive income, become a millionaire, etc. So I just want to have a real conversation with our listeners, you know, today about what we're calling FinTalk. Okay, that's financial TikTok, right? Yeah, the good, we're going to talk about the good, the bad, and then the wildly misleading for sure. Folks, financial planning is just too important. It's just too important to base entirely on somebody dancing around or whatever next to a chart in a 30-second video. Limehousefinancial.com, 800-940-6979. I want to give a shout-out to all of our longtime listeners. You guys are awesome. Welcome back. Thanks for tuning in. It's always good to be with you. We appreciate your questions, your comments, and thanks for letting us know that we matter. And if you're new to the show, you're in the right spot. We're helping people. We're having fun getting you there and keeping you there all through things like the written plan for retirement, which we certainly are going to talk more about in this segment. 800-940-6979.
29: So, Tripp, why do you think people are beginning to trust, social media more than somebody like you or a financial institution? What's causing that? What's making that shift happen?
28: I don't think it happened overnight. I really don't. There's been a shift. It takes a long time to turn a very large vessel around, you know, and I think that kind of has happened maybe over the last, 9, 10, 12 years or so. And we've got younger investors out there. You mentioned that, as we're getting into this, younger investors definitely more apt to trust someone speaking casually into a phone than someone maybe sitting behind a desk and spending time with them talking about the intricacies of financial planning. And I would say part of that perhaps comes from maybe the financial crisis, and part comes from a distrust, if you will, of institutions and maybe even people. And then there's this whole thing that's just because of the simplicity part of it. I mean, it's just accessible. You know what I mean?
29: Oh, yeah, absolutely. And again, I think that what we're finding is people just feel compelled. We consume media in short bursts, which can be the problem.
28: Oh, I think so. And what I'm also, thinking of right now is that let's just take, the 55 and over crowd.
29: All right.
28: Maybe they're not as into this FinTalk, as we're calling it, financial TikTok, then versus like somebody under 55, but they more likely have kids, right? Or grandkids.
29: Yes.
28: And think of the influence that has on, let's just continue with 55 and older people, right? Or 65 or 75, whatever. Like when they're in the room, if you've got a 74-year-old couple and they're in the room with their grandkids who are mid-20s and they're like, hey, what are you looking at? And then they're like, oh, this is great information on financial planning. And this guy says this. I mean, that's going to spur that other generation to maybe start looking at things that maybe they wouldn't have ever looked at before. And then talking about algorithms, once you look at something, probably you're going to be fed more of that. And if it's the wrong thing that you're looking at and you're continuing to get misinformation regarding planning, wow. So
29: yeah.
28: I think the real question though is kind of this, like how did this happen? How did social media personalities become more trusted than an expert like myself or Jonathan? I mean, how does that happen? I think it's just, you know, like what people get accustomed to, maybe.
29: Well, it is, but I also think that sometimes these influencers, that's why they're an influencer. They're very appealing. They, you know, they generate, you know, interest through them, and people like them, and they'll glom onto them, and they'll do more and more. And so it becomes an algorithm, right?
28: Yeah.
29: I mean, so let's talk about algorithms for a second. I mean, everyone talks about, well, it's in my algorithm, so they're going to. So how is algorithms rewarding confidence over competence? I think that's a fair question.
28: Well, think about this. One of the problems with social media is that the algorithm doesn't measure accuracy. The algorithm doesn't measure accuracy. It measures engagement. So who's going to it? How often are they going to it? What are they looking for? How can we give them more of it? And the people who speak with the most certainty, they often get kind of pushed to the top, if you will, even when the advice is oversimplified or flat out wrong, or maybe it's just made to be like one size fits all. And I'll just share this with you guys out there in radio land. This whole planning thing is not one size fits all. It just absolutely is not. I mean, Jonathan and I sit down with enough people. We stay busy. Our calendar's booked, you know, 2, 3, 4 weeks out. We stay busy enough and we see enough people to know that there are similarities between the people that we see, but every person is so different. They think different about money. They feel different about money. They have different risk tolerances. They have different objectives. They have different backgrounds. They have different levels of savings. I mean, all of that, you know, it all plays into the planning process. By the way, folks, regarding the planning process, a written plan for retirement is what's going to get you to where you want to go and keep you there. And you absolutely need it. We're building those for you at no cost, no obligation. 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Also, I want to, as I'm thinking about it, mention two events we have coming up this week on Monday and Thursday evening. 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So, you know, Steve, we're going to wrap up this segment here in a minute, and we're going to come back and continue on the subject for our listeners. But I want to just let all my clients know. You know, Jonathan and I were spending some time together. Jonathan's my investment advisor. 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
28: 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It certainly is everywhere. Think about how social media pushes it and pushes it. Is what you're listening to, is what you're watching accurate? Maybe so, maybe not. You know, there's been a rise of what I'm going to call FinTalk, financial TikTok, and people are trusting influencers more maybe than they should. We're going to continue to unpack this and talk more about it coming up next.
27: There are many analogies and metaphors you could use to describe
0: today's current economic climate and retiring in it. You could use

0: way, and again, getting you to where you need to be when it comes to retirement. That's what we're trying to do here. You know, and one of the things we're talking about is the influence that social media has, particularly FinTalk, and that's on TikTok. So the question then, why does bad financial advice spread so fast online? I mean, because is it just because they just hype it so much and they say it with authority so that we think we believe them?
1: Well, I believe that could be part of it. But then another big part of that equation is think about, like, when you look at something and you see how many followers someone has, right?
0: Right.
1: Think about that. I think that has a huge impact on what we choose to, you know, accept as accurate, you know, right, true, whatever you want to call it, right? So I think that has a big part of it. But fear and greed are two not good things. And they've always sold in investing. Always, always. Fear and greed. I mean, let's think about this. Think about our news outlets, right? Like, sometimes I'm like, I mean, I'll sit down and I'll watch Amy and I will watch Fox News. And by the way, honey, I love you so much. I'm really enjoying all the fun things we're doing. And even if it's just sitting down watching Fox News holding hands, I love you so much. But we're sitting down recently. And we're watching, you know, an hour of Fox, which is about my capacity. And then the next, you know, hour rolls around and I'm like, it's the same news. It's the same thing that we were just talking about. It's just a different person talking about it. Right. Yep. And I asked myself and Amy, like, how do they make a business of this? I mean, with Ted Turner just dying recently, I was reading that, you know, that he kind of revolutionized, obviously, you know, the whole news scene, right? But used to be on, what, twice a day, maybe three times a day, morning, midday, night, you know, and then he made it a 24-hour thing. I mean, I think that takes a lot of effort. So comparing what we're talking about, like, how do people get wrapped up with this whole thing? I think that the fear and greed, you know, they draw people in. Like, people want to know, oh my gosh, what's going to be happening? But in social media, it brings both of those to the table. I mean, think about this. A video that's saying, here's how to slowly build wealth over 30 years. That's going to get less viewing, less attention.
0: Sounds boring.
1: Yeah, right. It does. I think it sounds great, but yeah. Something like this. Versus this headline, I'm thinking, this ETF could make you rich by next summer.
0: Sign me up.
1: Yeah, right. That's going to get millions of views. So there's an interesting paradigm there, right? And we've almost gamified, if you will, financial planning into its own form of entertainment. My question would be, you know, are we watching the same emotional investing mistakes from the dot-com bubble and meme stock era, you know, playing out faster now? I think that could be a possibility.
0: I think that's an interesting way to say that, and certainly an interesting perspective, because I think we are in many ways doing the same things. And we shouldn't. And so when TikTok and your social media, it's all about the 30-second clip, the 60-second clip. I mean, you know, 2 minutes is pushing it. So how can you possibly get good information in a 30-second clip?
1: I think that's the danger of it. When we try to reduce financial planning into that, I mean, come on, you know, right? Folks, you have worked so hard for what you have. I got a question for everybody out there right now. For those of you that have saved money, how long has it taken you to save what you have saved? Well, that's a question Jonathan and I ask when we meet with people at the conference table. Well, by the way, folks, we would love to meet with you at no cost or obligation to discuss your portfolio, look at the cost of it, look at the performance of it, see if it's the right thing for you. If it is, we would affirm that. If it's not, we would provide you with recommendations made from that fiduciary capacity only in your best interest. If you'd like a portfolio review, call me right now, 800-940-6979, 800-940-6979. Just say you heard me talk about the complimentary portfolio review and we'll help you. You know, so going back to, like, how have we gamified financial planning? Financial planning is so different. It's so different for everybody. Mm-hmm. There are commonalities across the board.
0: Right.
1: But we have to avoid the short form content like that's saying

0: financial planning is simple. That's not accurate. I mean, like take this for an example, a Roth conversion, it might make sense for one family, and for another family, it could be a tax disaster. A tax disaster. It really could. Mm-hmm. Which, by the way, on that subject, that's why we do the RCA. We talk about that all the time, the Roth conversion analysis, right? I remember, Jonathan, and I met with a lady, and she said, I want to do Roth conversion, and I've told this story before on the show. By the way, folks, if you'd like to listen to this episode, you know, later, if you're in a hurry, check us out. We're on iHeartRadio, Google, Apple, Spotify, anywhere you stream your content, The Road to Retirement Show with Limehouse Financial. You can go back, listen to episodes previously or this episode. But I talk about the Roth conversion analysis. So this lady came in, Steve, and she's like, I want to do Roth conversion. So, you know, we made a note of that. We keep talking, and she's like, I want to do Roth conversion. Anyway, she said it like three times. And yeah. I said, ma'am, you know, do you want to do a Roth conversion? She said, yes. I said, here's my question for you. Would you like to know that doing a Roth conversion is in your best interest? It's going to be good for you. So you can feel really good about it. She said, well, sure. Anyway, we did that. We did the Roth conversion analysis, the RCA, mm-hmm. and we determined that it was not in her best interest. She should not do it. And we showed her why, and she's just smiled. And she said, oh, okay, thanks. That's all I needed to know. I mean, sometimes all we need to know is what not to do, right?
1: Oh, very good point. Yeah, absolutely. Yeah. Well, in this case, I think that it makes sense because if she may have seen a 30-second clip on FinTalk that said, do a Roth conversion and life will be better. That's, you know, that may be what she was going on.
0: Yeah, absolutely. Or you might have someone on the opposite end of the spectrum that hasn't even thought about it because they're busy. Mm-hmm. I mean, a surgeon we brought on as a client said, we had to bring it to his attention. Hey, doc, you know, we think you should seriously consider these Roth conversions and doing them over a period of time strategically so you don't get into the next tax bracket. And we did the analysis for him. And, you know, I mean, it would save, you know, hundreds of thousands of dollars over his lifetime. So it could go either way. I don't know. I mean, I think that what could be right for somebody could be wrong for somebody else. And that's a good point for you guys out there to hear. It really is. And but online, every strategy, well, most of them, they get kind of packaged as a universal solution. Right. Because here's the thing I've learned is complexity. It doesn't really perform well on social media. It just doesn't. So, you know, the takeaway question here on this is, you know, can real retirement planning even be responsibly communicated in a 30-second soundbite, a 60-second soundbite?
1: I'm going to say no.
0: I'm saying no. Folks, I do believe that you can gather information, receive information, benefit from information by using FinTalk, social media, whatever. We're calling it financial TikTok, you know. I think you can, but I'm just saying that, you know, it shouldn't be the end-all, be-all. Perhaps it should spur on questions for you to dive deeper into with an expert like myself or my investment advisor, Jonathan O'Reilly. We are experts in these areas that we're talking about. We're income and distribution planning experts, Social Security experts. We professionally manage money. We do a lot here at Limehouse Financial. We're holistic planners. We're independent. We function from that fiduciary capacity. If you're looking to work with people that really care about you, that can help you navigate through all of this, that can really demonstrate to you in the form of a written plan for retirement that you can retire successfully, then we need to be getting together, okay? I'd say a lot of financial advice online is designed to maybe generate clicks, not necessarily confidence. And real planning, it's usually a slower process. Mm-hmm. Thoughtful conversation is going to occur. You know, conversation around taxation, future taxation, which shocks a lot of people, you know.
1: What, that you're talking about taxes?
0: Yeah, it does. I mean, it's amazing. I mean, we brought on a client recently, super great people, really good savers, you know, like $3.5 million in their 401s. They just had no idea of the type of income taxes they were going to encounter moving forward, you know.
1: Oh, wow. That much, you know, in a 401k, that's a lot of taxes.
0: That is. It's never been taxed before. You know, we had to go over that with them. I mean, not a bad problem to have, but conversations. I mean, they go deep, though. You know, taxation, risk. What's the appropriate risk for you? You know, Are you getting guaranteed income for life? 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No downside, a lot of upside potential. Folks, you need to be asking us about this green line principle. A lot of things shaking out right now in the market, in the world, all across. 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
1: We're back on the road to retirement with Tripp Limehouse. My name's Steve Soudal, and this is our short segment, Tripp, and what we're going to do is dig into a listener question. This one is, again, tied to what we've been talking about today. So here's a retired couple. They spend less now than before retirement, except for travel, golf, grandkids, and just one more streaming subscription. They planned on spending $6,000 a month. Somehow, it's closer to $8,200 a month. What's the smartest way to rein in lifestyle creep without feeling like retirement suddenly became detention?
0: That's a great question. Thank you guys for calling in and asking this question. This is a question that can be like universal for all across the board who are retired and thought that they would only spend a certain amount of money. I do believe that the number one solution is, you know, sitting down with an expert like myself or my investment advisor, Jonathan O'Reilly, someone that's truly an income and a distribution planner that can say, what about this? What about this? And recently we met with a couple, brought them on as a client. And, you know, we were talking about their retirement income goal, and it was about $5,000 a month. And so when they shared that with us, we were like, well, how about this? How about this? How about this? And so what we did was, and we didn't even tell them that we did this. We just went ahead and planned in their written plan for retirement, not for $5,000 a month, but for $7,500 a month.
1: Okay.
0: Because we wanted to demonstrate to them that, yeah, $5,000 may be your number. More than likely, there's things that you're forgetting and we're not including. So here's a big buffer. Worst case that happens is you have discretionary income, or you don't necessarily have to make this withdrawal that we're accounting for. But we came back to them and showed them the plan, and they were just thrilled. They were like, wow, this is great. And they thanked us for building in that buffer. I think that a lot of times people will just, they're trying to minimize their retirement budget to like the yep. as small as it could be, because they find some kind of comfort in doing that. The reality is, I think we should overinflate it and plan from that number because like this question, this caller, you know, planning on $6,000. Now $8,200 is going out the door. You know, and they're feeling bad about it. They're like, it has an emotional impact.
1: Of course it does.
0: When somebody's planning for a lower number, now they're talking about more. I want you guys to feel good about retirement, even though you're spending more than you had planned on. There's always going to be something. But the solution ultimately for this caller really is just to have that written plan for retirement. And let's use the larger number, maybe even make it 9,000 a month. I think 8,200 was their number, planning on 9,000. Let's see, you know, what does retirement look like with that, a really good big buffer in there where you don't have to feel bad about it. I mean, you've got several phases of retirement. You've got the go-go, slow-go, and no-go years.
1: Yes.
0: I mean, maybe it's okay to be taking out more in the go-go years and then tapering it down a little as you move into the slow-go and the no-go years. I mean, you know, let's just take a look at all those scenarios. At the end of the day, though, I think this question comes down to one thing, and that's guaranteed income for life. Guaranteed income for life. So if there's two Social Securities, and then if we were to create a personal pension plan that guaranteed income never to be outlived by both people, I do believe that would enable this particular caller to not feel like they're in retirement detention. So, folks, you need a guaranteed income plan, a safe money strategy, and we're here at Limehouse Financial to help you accomplish that goal.
1: 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We're going to take a quick break. 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
1: 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Get to meet Jonathan online, and so much more. So we have got... It's easy for me to say, apparently, it's easy to criticize social media finance culture. I mean, it really is. And certainly from my perspective, I think, you know, some of them are just real morons out there, and they are, but it's filled a gap. You know, a lot of folks need that information. We want short bursts, short bites. And so there you go.
0: Yeah. I think about it for years. A lot of folks out there just thought, you know, investing was intimidating.
1: Yes.
0: They thought retirement planning was only for wealthy people.
1: Isn't it?
0: And no, quite the contrary. No, it's for everyone.
1: That's right.
0: And also people thought, you know, that financial conversations were kind of, locked behind complicated language and expensive advisors. And I don't know. I think, you know, this show today, we're talking a lot about social media. It definitely has made money conversations feel a little more approachable.
1: Mm-hmm.
0: So we did want to highlight, you know, how this whole social media thing has helped people. I think that is, it's a very valid thing, you know, not discounting
1: Absolutely.
0: It.
1: Well, and I do think you're right. Because of social media and the information that's out there, it does feel less intimidating, because I think it's broken it down in ways that we can all understand, which is important. But social media will also then convince you that, you know, going this direction is the only way to go, when in fact it shouldn't be that way.
0: Yeah. I think, you know, in the earlier part of today's show, we were talking about that kind of one size fits all approach. And there's a danger, you know, there's a danger behind that. So you have to have an awareness of that. I mean, but realistically, I've been helping people with their money for over 20 years now, and very thankful to be doing so. By the way, to all my clients out there, thank you guys for your business. So we really appreciate you and are glad to be working with you. But I mean, forever, it just investing, it kind of felt elusive to a lot of Americans. And then and people had some assumptions behind that. You know, they think, well, I just don't have enough money to invest, or I've got to use a broker, or I got to have some type of expert knowledge regarding, you know, this type of thing. And So on a positive note, social media really did help to kind of normalize conversations about things like, you know, index funds or retirement accounts and compounding growth. And it happens in such a way that it does feel, you know, approachable and practical, you know, and normal and just kind of like easy, I guess, you know. So in some way, I'd say that FinTok, you know, we're talking about, or we're saying it's FinTok, we're like financial TikTok. Okay. I think FinTok has somewhat helped to maybe demystify, if you will, investing for many people out there who thought otherwise. Sure. Right? And they may have never started to do it if it had not been for, you know, some social media, you know, opening that door for them. So that's a positive thing.
1: Well, and I think a lot of younger Americans are getting into social media. Well, and younger are into social media in general, but also with this, they're learning more and they're talking about Roth IRAs. They're talking about ETFs. These are people in their 20s. That didn't happen 10 years ago.
0: No.
1: But now more, there's so much information.
0: It's almost information overload at some points in time.
1: Sometimes it is, sure.
0: I mean, years ago, it was just, you know, I'm going to go to work. There's a retirement plan at work. I'm going to participate, and one day I'll retire. By the way, folks, your retirement plan at work is not a plan. It's not. It's an account. It's an account. There's a difference between a plan and an account. It's a huge difference between a plan and an account. Folks, I want you to realize that, because the sooner you realize that you just have an account, and the sooner you realize that you need to turn it into a plan, the better you will do moving forward. And by the way, if you're 59 and a half or older, 59 and a half or older, we can help you with this wonderful leap forward in the planning process, because that's the age at which you can take control over what's yours, or at least partly, because the IRS is a part of this whole deal. I'm talking about your 401ks, your TSPs, your 403bs, all of those things, okay? Mm-hmm. At 59 and a half, more than likely, you can roll it over into an IRA, and you can turn it from an account into a plan, okay? Even though they tell you you have a 401k plan, it's not a plan. It's just an account. It's a place where money is located. You've got limited investment options, maybe lower performance, maybe higher fees, you know, all that stuff. So anybody out there listening right now that's 59 and a half or older and you have money saved in a work retirement account, give me a call, 800-940-6979, 800-940-6979. Just let me know you heard me talking about how at age 59 and a half you can take control of your destiny by rolling over your money into an IRA. The time to do a rollover, folks, is not when you retire. It's at 59 and a half. It just is. The sooner you implement this plan, the stronger you're going to be moving forward into retirement. Okay. And by the way, when you make this change, you're not penalized. You're not taxed. You can still continue to work and contribute to the account at work and get the match, all that. Okay. Mm-hmm. So make sure you're asking us about that. But, you know, I just think that, you know, things have changed. And again, a positive change is an awareness of some of this stuff that, you know, people are able to accomplish, and they're hearing about it on social media. So, but back to the younger generation, I think that they are more financially aware earlier on. And that was a point you made, Steve. It's the truth. They're more accustomed to looking at this stuff, and, you know, than someone maybe who's mid-50s or 60s or 70s they are, you know?
1: Well, yeah, it's just I think the younger folks are certainly more in tune to social media, more technically savvy than a lot of folks, you know, over 60.
0: A lot of that's from necessity, though, right?
1: Right, absolutely. Yeah, because that's how they live. That's how they exist.
0: Yeah, they're looking at perhaps things like maybe student debt or housing cost, or, you know, they're looking at inflation and, you know, I mean, thinking about money sooner. But so I would say social media has definitely made financial education a part of, you know, our everyday culture. And the current generation is probably becoming more financially aware just because they have had access to the information earlier. I think so. But what about this FinTok, as we're calling it, again, financial TikTok. What about it exposing real problems in the industry, you know?
1: Well, I think that's a good thing. Yeah, because I do think some of these influencers are uncovering things that you know, scams and whatever. And, you know, they're getting the message out there to be aware. And that's important.
0: I think we talked about that in the last segment, like fear and greed, you know, how make headlines and continuous headlines. They feed people, right? I mean, like, oh my God, people are like eyes glued to the, you know, TV or to the screen or whatever, right? You know, because you're hearing these things. But this has somewhat of a positive aspect of it. I mean, one reason that financial influencers gain traction is because some consumers genuinely felt frustrated with traditional financial systems, and rightly so conversations that came up from social media around hidden fees or high expense mutual funds, maybe a confusing product, maybe sales tactics that are overly aggressive, the list goes on and on. I think that there are a lot of cases where social media has forced our industry to become more transparent. And that, again, is a positive aspect of social media. And that's what we're talking about right now. Hey, folks, I want to invite you to an event we have this week. Actually, we have two. They're both the same material, okay? But both the same event, just we're doing it two different nights, Monday night and Thursday night. We're going to have an estate planning workshop at the Chamber of Commerce in Lexington. This is at no cost or obligation to you. We're going to start at 6:30 for about an hour. I'm going to spend time with you talking about what is estate planning, why you need to do it, how it works, what does it look like for you, and how we can help you with it, okay? 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Monday night, Thursday night, Lexington Chamber of Commerce, 6:30 p.m., an estate planning workshop. 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
0: We're diving into some of the most viral financial advice circulating online right now, from infinite banking and day trading to maybe crypto promises and tax loopholes that sound way too good to be true. Why do these ideas spread so quickly? 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
1: We're back on the road to retirement with Tripp Limehouse, our final segment together. Going to dig into some things here. I like what you're talking about, Tripp, talking about separating the fact from fiction when it comes to social media and finance, FinTalk. We've been talking about it the whole show. And one of the reasons I think financial content does well is because people, I think, really want answers, don't you? I mean, we're looking for answers for things, and you know, darn if that, you know, FinTalk, it doesn't give you some answers. They're not always the right answers.
0: Yeah, that's what I was just thinking. Is that what's interesting, though, is sometimes people keep searching and searching and searching and searching until they find the answer that they want, which could be the wrong answer. You know what I mean?
1: Sure.
0: We got to be aware of that. But I think that, yeah, financial content, we've talked a lot about that today on the show. It does perform well online in particular. People do want answers. And so if somebody's appearing online and there's a simple solution to a complicated financial problem, it's definitely appealing to the viewer or listener. But the issue is that a lot of these viral strategies contain just enough truth to sound intelligent. I'm thinking of this right now. Like, you've got a person on FinTalk, okay, financial TikTok, and they're talking about when to file for Social Security, and they're saying, file at 62. It's the best thing for you. Absolutely, you should not wait to take your Social Security benefit. Okay, I mean, really? What about the earnings test that you have to take into consideration? What about a surviving spouse receiving less of a benefit? You know, I mean, what about the break-even point? I mean, is that really true? Does it really apply to you? Maybe so, maybe not. I don't. As an income and distribution planning expert, as a Social Security expert, I'd like to help you with something along those lines, right? To say that's accurate information. It's interesting because, you know, these Social Security and income planning workshops that we do, Steve, at the library and at the chamber. I mean, I've had many people that have come up to me and they've said, I've been watching YouTube videos for weeks about Social Security and I don't know what to do. And I say, well, you know what? Don't worry. You're in the right place because as an expert in this area, I'm going to help you know what to do. I'm going to make a professional recommendation from a fiduciary capacity that's backed up. And it's going to be based upon where you are, what you want to do. And I'm going to show you how to get the most out of Social Security. Folks, that's a Social Security roadmap. If you don't have that, it's a necessity for you to be successful. If you have not filed for your benefit already, it's going to be coming up one of these years. And you need to know how to maximize and optimize Social Security. 800-940-6979. 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I'll provide it to you at no cost or obligation. Okay. Biggest financial myths, you know, sure. trendy things.
1: Well, I think that's what's happening on FinTalk is they're putting out these stories and you know, I love the titles. Yeah. What banks don't want you to know, the tax loophole rich people use. I mean, that's what we're talking about. Those are the headlines that grab our attention. And then, like you said, Tripp, there's a shred of truth in there, but isn't it certainly not for everybody?
0: I would say certainly not for everybody. You know, there's just something psychologically, profound and powerful about believing that, you know, wealthy people know hidden financial tricks that the average person does not know. And for sure, social media thrives on phrases like what you just said, what banks don't want you to know, you know, tax loopholes the rich use and. I just for fun, sometimes I'll click on these ads and I'll just, like, what are these people talking about, you know?
1: Yeah.
0: And it's not because I'm seeking knowledge regarding these areas. I mean, I always want to learn. I spend a lot of time studying. I mean, I'll always furthering my education so I can help people better. But you know, I see these catchy things. I'm like, what is this guy talking about? You know, most of the time it's just it's like a cat and mouse thing. You know, give me your information, I'll send you something. And I just don't know. I don't think it's necessarily that positive. But the thing is, most legitimate financial planning principles, I don't want to say it, but it's kind of true. They're really boring. You know, I mean, things like, hey, true. They're boring, but they're true. Hey, imagine this concept.
1: Yeah, but those are the things that we have to face. I mean, that's right. You know, life is not lived in 30-second increments.
0: No, it's not. I mean, save consistently. That's a good one. Manage taxes. Yep. A necessity. Reduce unnecessary risk for sure. Think long term. I mean, all that stuff is kind of like boring, but true. It's true. Tried and true. I wonder why so many people are drawn to financial strategies just that, you know, that sound exclusive or hidden. And I go back to, well, it's just people, they want an answer for something and they continue to search and search and search until they think they've found the answer that they want, even though there may be a whole lot of other answers that are true and accurate. You know what I mean? So I don't know. Everybody can fall prey to it. I think that social media can provide a great way to spur on questions. But at the end of the day, folks, if you really want to be independent, if you really want to be in control and have a successful retirement, working with an expert like myself or my investment advisor, Jonathan O'Reilly, that propels you into success. And if you're already there and you want to maintain that success, potentially do better, you mm-hmm. should be sitting down with us as well. 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
1: So we've got a listener question, Trip, that kind of ties into exactly what we're talking about, if you don't mind. It's a couple. They're 64. They're debt-free, and they've got about $850,000 saved. But every time the market drops 3%, they start doom-scrolling financial TikTok at 2 a.m. and want to move everything into cash. So how does somebody know the difference between protecting their retirement and just reacting emotionally to scary headlines? That's where you come in. You are the voice of reason, Trip.
0: Well, for this particular, caller and their question, this is a very real thing. Okay. I understand it. I get it. The value of your portfolio has decreased due to the market changing. I mean, okay. All right. But mm-hmm. you know what, if you're in possession of this written plan for retirement that I continue to talk about and offer to you out there, then this dip in your portfolio is not going to keep you up at 2 a.m. looking at, you know, what, or, and making you think of, should you do something? What should you do? Because I mean, in our written plan for retirement, we're talking about and planning for market vacillation, you know, market vacillation. We're planning for volatility. It's going to go up, going to go down, going to be, you know, going to stay the same, whatever. We're planning for that. And also in the plans that we build for our clients, we have a safe money strategy, the green line principle. Folks, you really, really need to look at this green line principle. Okay. It's a safe money strategy. Zero is your hero. You cannot lose any of your money. You have a lot of upside potential. And think about it this way. You insure your car, you insure your house. Isn't it worth you insuring a part of all of your money? I'd say so.
1: I think it is. Yeah.
0: You know, so for these guys, Steve, this question, you know, By the way, I want to compliment them on saving their $850,000. That's no easy task. But with a proper plan that does include a safe money strategy, and again, that's written for you and built by an expert like myself or my investment advisor, Jonathan, then you don't have to react. You just know that you have a plan. This type of thing has been accounted for, and you're going to be okay. And that's exactly really the whole crux of the show that we've been on today. We've been talking about social media, how it can mislead you, how it can make you take a wrong turn on the road to retirement. We've also talked about how it has its positive effects too on you as listeners, as viewers, as sure. consumers. But at the end of the day, what this whole deal comes down to, folks, is I love this caller. That was such an appropriate question at the right time. I love this caller question, okay? Because the answer is, when you're working with an expert like myself, like Jonathan, here at Limehouse Financial, you know you're going to be okay. Okay, you know you're going to stay the course, follow the plan. You don't need to make an emotional decision. Don't need to react. You just need to enjoy your life.
1: Yeah,
0: you need to have fun. You need to just this destination that you've arrived at. You need to just relish in it. I mean, oh my gosh, that's how it should be, folks. 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Hey, thanks for tuning in today for a great episode of the Road to Retirement Show. I'm so thankful that you did. And I encourage you to tune in again next week. We love spending time with you. Until then, God bless you.
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0: season for the Spurs and the Thunder, two totally different routes. OKC's 8-0 and hasn't been tested yet. The Spurs, on the other hand, the young, inexperienced Spurs, and I say that with air quotes, right? They are battle-tested. They have had to face adversity. Question is, did that adversity, did it give them enough of a callus to be prepared for what's finna go on tomorrow night? Like I said, what we're gonna get tomorrow night is chapter one of the next great rivalry in all of pro sports. 310-840-4910 is the number. We're just getting rolling here on Sunday Morning Sports with DeAngus and Charles and L. Willingham, taking you up to 11 a.m. Eastern Time. You can keep the conversation rolling with me on social media. Very, very easy thing to do. It is at NELL_BTP. We got a lot more to get to, including some big news out of the National Football League. We'll get into that top of the 9 o'clock hour on the East Coast. When we get back, though, massive Game 7 coming up tonight. A trip to the Eastern Conference Finals is on the line. Pistons, Cavs from Detroit. Whoever loses tonight, we're going to have massive consequences coming up this offseason. I'll give you the details next.
1: The two best teams, the two best players, the matchup we've waited for all season. Spurs, Thunder, Wemby versus SGA. Can San Antonio take down the defending champs? We break it all down on the road to the finals. Westwood One Sports.
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7: The Bulls are 4, Chris, which means the Wizards are in the top 3.
8: Oh,
7: the Wizards are in the top 2. It's the Wizards or the Jazz, Chris. It's the Wizards or the Jazz.
8: You, Utah. I'm telling you, it's Utah. So that everybody.
7: The Wizards have the number 1 pick. The Wizards have the number 1 pick, boys. They did it. AJ's coming to DC. Let's go. We manifested it.
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7: Sports. It wasn't a dream, Chris. It wasn't a dream.
8: It was all real.
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8: And it was spectacular. To paraphrase Seinfeld, the Wizards win the lottery and have the first overall pick. And we will talk to Ben Standig in just a moment from D.C. Of course, he covers the Commanders with his Last Man Standig Substack. Great coverage of that team. And he has done so for years. But also, he's in D.C., so we will ask him about the Wizards winning the lottery as well. Coming up in just a moment here on BetMGM Game Day. 1 hour from now, we talk Cleveland with Spencer German of 92.3 The Fan in the land. He hosts Locked On Browns. We'll talk about their schedule and their offseason. But also, the Cavs and Pistons, Game 7 tonight in Detroit. Top of the hour, PJ and I will power rank our 5 favorite schedule reveal videos. I have got a lock stock number 1 that I don't think can be beaten. We'll see if PJ feels the same way. But as mentioned, Ben Standig does a phenomenal job covering the Commanders in DC. Check out the Last Man Standig Substack and follow Ben on social media as well at Ben Standig. He joins us now on BetMGM Game Day. Morning, Ben. How are you?

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7: Kevin Harlan on Prime Friday night as the Pistons won in Cleveland to force a Game 7 back home. Tonight, the winner moves on to the Eastern Conference Finals to face the New York Knicks. Alongside PJ Glasser, I'm Chris Mack here on Westwood One Sports. I said it just a little bit earlier in the show before he jumped on, PJ. It feels like Cleveland is the deeper team, but Detroit played like it on Friday night. Here to talk about everything Pistons and Cavs and touch on the Browns as well. Now that the schedule is out, one lone primetime game for the Brownies. It's against their arch rival, the Pittsburgh Steelers, on a Thursday night, which has worked out for the Browns in the past few years. We'll make another Jameis Winston reference here if we can get it in. Spencer German of 92.3 The Fan in the Land joins us. He also hosts Locked On Browns, but covers the Cavs as well. Let's start with Game 7 tonight, Spencer, in Detroit. As I said, I think Cleveland is the deeper team here and can survive the absence of a superstar should Harden or Mitchell not show up in a big way today. Unlike Detroit, who, if Cade Cunningham doesn't show up, might not be ready to weather that. Just your feelings going into a Game 7 when the Cavs had a chance to close things out at home on Friday night.
8: Yeah, it's interesting you say that because I kind of feel different, the opposite right now, especially given how Game 6 kind of played out. You know, Cade Cunningham, in the second half of that game, he was like 1 of 9 from the floor. And it was the rest of the Pistons bench players and role players that kind of lifted them. And that led to them, you know, obviously pulling away late and really making it a lopsided game in that one. And whereas I think like with Cleveland, they're kind of missing Donovan Mitchell and the scoring threat that he is right now in a major, major way. Harden has been, yes, while the turnovers have been there consistently, and that's kind of been a staple throughout his career. You kind of take the good with the bad with

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0: The international slate, maybe not that appealing. The holiday slate, very good. How did the NFL arrange those?
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14: You know, the old cliche is the two best words in all of sports. Game 7. That's what we got tonight. Cavs and Pistons, Eastern Conference semifinals. The winner gets the Knicks. This one tips off in about 40 minutes from right now. Who needs this more? Not short term. But I think that, and I'll talk about this coming up, and I want your take on it. But I believe that this game coming up tonight, and whatever happens, has a very big overall, like, long-term effect. I'm much bigger on one of these two teams, and I'll tell you which team that is coming up. But first, let's hear from some of the guys playing in this one tonight. The Cavs, they hosted Detroit on Friday night in that game six. Detroit won 115-94. Donovan Mitchell in this one was good, not great. 18 points. James Harden had 23 in this one. Detroit outshot him from

0: Vegas matchups. Westwood One Sports.
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